0: remember myself when I was on the top of the mountain when suddenly a storm came and thunder. It was unbelievably the power of a thunder in the Alps and the mountains is much stronger than it was in the other areas. And you hear that also in Beethoven, the first entrance of the timpani and the trumpets and the trombones. Amazing what kind of crash it is. And you can imagine what kind of an explosion people, they were hooked from the chair when you heard this fortissimo. Nowadays, we are so used to fortissimo. We're so used to timpani percussion and all. We all used it. So I have to give the feeling for that, that it's a real thunder that people are getting shocked, getting a little bit kind of touched by in the heart, that they understand what kind of message Beethoven wants to give for our time.
1: Here's Manfred Honeck to conduct the awakening of cheerful feelings on arrival in the countryside, the scene by the brook, merry gathering of country folk, the thunderstorm, the shepherd's song, and thankful feelings after the storm. The Sixth Pastorale by Ludwig van Beethoven with the Pittsburgh Symphony Orchestra.

0: The thankful feelings after the storm at the close of the Symphony No. 6 by Ludwig van Beethoven. The Pastoral, Manfred Honeck conducted the Pittsburgh Symphony Orchestra. There are two terrific recordings of the 6th available to buy on CD. Deutsche Grammophon has reissued all the Beethoven symphonies recorded by Pittsburgh with William Steinberg. Manfred Honeck has most recently issued the Symphony No. 9, earlier the Symphony No. 6 and the Eroica Symphony were made available on reference. Jim Cunningham, nature lover, with you. I think Beethoven would love Western Pennsylvania and the lush green parks north and south, Frick Park and Schenley Park, to name just a few. Iman Habibi makes his debut in this radio series with his Every Tree Speaks, directly inspired by Ludwig van Beethoven. Habibi was born in Tehran, Iran, emigrating to Canada, where he earned bachelor's and master's degrees at the University of British Columbia. Then he completed a doctorate at the University of Michigan. The orchestras of Boston, Philadelphia, and Toronto, plus the Orchestra of St. Luke's, have all asked him to write music. He is a prize-winning pianist, and he's won numerous awards. Iman Habibi was not able to cross the border for this performance, so he sent a video message.
1: I'm so sorry that I can't be there with you in Pittsburgh, but glad for this opportunity to record this message from my home here in Toronto, Canada. Allmächtige im Walde, ich bin selig, glücklich im Wald. Jeder Baum spricht durch dich. These are the words of Ludwig van Beethoven. Almighty in the forest, I am blessed, I am happy in the forest. Every tree speaks through you. This is where the title of my piece comes from. You'll hear elements from Beethoven's 5th and 6th symphonies peppered throughout my music. But perhaps the greatest lesson I take from Beethoven is a conceptual one, a philosophical one. Think of the Beethoven's 5th symphony, if you know that music. It starts with that dark, ambiguous C minor passage, that famous opening. And it ends with page after page of bright, hopeful C major chords in tutti, in full orchestra, washing us away in this wall of sound. In our darkest moments, Beethoven believed in humanity's resolve, in our ability to overcome seemingly impossible challenges despite great adversity. His life is a testament to that, and his music is the soundtrack to that life. I write my music at a time when the climate crisis is no longer a future projection. It is something that we, that our loved ones, get to experience and witness on a day-to-day basis. And with the climate crisis in mind, I hope that you can exit the concert hall today with the same kind of resolve, the same kind of will for action that Beethoven wrote about in his music and that I try to advocate for in my music. And with that, I'll leave you in the capable hands of my friends, the musicians from your Pittsburgh Symphony Orchestra and Maestro Manfred Honeck. Please join me with your applause in welcoming them and thanking them for the exquisite music that they bring to us week after week. Thank you so much.
0: Iman Habibi introducing his Jeder Baum spricht, Every Tree Speaks, a premiere at Heinz Hall with the Pittsburgh Symphony Orchestra conducted by Manfred Honeck.

0: Manfred Honeck conducted Every Tree Speaks, Jeder Baum Spricht by Iman Habibi. The music first heard across the turnpike in the Keystone State with Yannick Nezet-Séguin and the Philadelphia Orchestra. The premiere took place on March 12, 2020. Pianist Francesco Piemontese is on the way with Franz Liszt, and you'll hear Hannah Eisendel with Heliosis. It's Pittsburgh Symphony Radio. Moon Doe and Jacob Joyce, associate conductors, help us with these broadcasts. Malia Toranjo is the president and CEO of the Pittsburgh Symphony. 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
2: It's a walkabout on the great green earth with Franz Liszt and Francesco Piemontese. We continue this exploration of composers who found their deepest inspiration in the natural world, those who retreated to forests, lakes, and mountain paths to recharge. Franz Liszt's imagination was fueled by landscapes as dramatic as his music. His years in Switzerland, captured in the years of pilgrimage, overflow with waterfalls, alpine vistas, and quiet pastoral scenes. That same poetic sensibility threads its way into the Piano Concerto No. 2. It's a single continuous movement, but within it, Liszt shapes vivid musical landscapes, lyrical clearings, storm-tossed surges, and a final transformation that feels like sunlight breaking through dense cloud. Our soloist is Francesco Piemontese, celebrated for his clarity, refinement, and deep affinity for the classical and romantic repertoire, someone who understands how Liszt's virtuosity can be both noble and naturally expressive. Here is Francesco Piemontese with Franz Liszt, the Second Piano Concerto.

Manfred Honeck conducted the Pittsburgh Symphony Orchestra. You heard Franz Liszt, his second piano concerto, with soloist Francesco Piemontese. Swiss-Italian-born pianist Francesco Piemontese has appeared in Pittsburgh with four concertos, the Liszt second, the Beethoven fourth in the fall of 2025, the Brahms first concerto in March of 2023, and the Dvorak concerto in 2017. He has become a great friend of the musicians of the orchestra and the audience here at Heinz Hall. There will be an encore.

0: Having played Franz Liszt's second piano concerto with the Pittsburgh Symphony and Manfred Honeck, Francesco Piemontese. He played the Schubert Impromptu in G-flat No. 3, the Opus 90, from Deutsch Listing 899, an encore at Heinz Hall. Francesco Piemontese and Manfred Honeck are recording both Brahms concertos with the Gewandhaus Orchestra of Leipzig for the Pentatone label. Francesco Piemontese was born in Locarno, Switzerland. He grew up in Ticino, where the language is Italian. He studied piano in Lugano. So if it's the Italian-Swiss part of Switzerland, does he like Swiss cheese, and can he play the Alphorn?
1: Do you enjoy Swiss cheese?
2: I do. I love it.
1: Is there another Swiss cheese I should know?
2: Well, there are a lot of regional production in the Alps, and the next time you come, either with a Pittsburgh or alone, you just ring me and I'll show you one of them.
1: Can you play the Alphorn?
2: No, I've tried it and it's terribly difficult, but it's a really beautiful instrument.
0: Italian-Swiss pianist Francesco Piemontese. He lives in Berlin now and has spent at least a month in Pittsburgh playing four different concertos. We'll hear more from Francesco Piemontese, Johannes Brahms' second piano concerto. Brahms, certainly a nature lover, inspired by the outdoors, often taking long walking holidays. He had a deep appreciation for the countryside. It influenced his composition, even though he didn't believe in writing pieces with explicit titles about nature. He spent his summers in the country at Austrian towns including Pirtschach am Wörthersee, Bad Ischl, and Mürzerschlag. Johannes Brahms' second piano concerto was written in Pressbaum, a suburb of Vienna with lots of green space. Only 9,000 live there. Pressbaum is widely distributed in the Vienna woods, although you can find a good bakery in Pressbaum. Here is the second piano concerto by Johannes Brahms. Francesco Piemontese is the soloist. The conductor is Manfred Honeck with the Gewandhaus Orchestra of Leipzig.

You heard the second piano concerto by Johannes Brahms. Francesco Piemontese was the soloist. Manfred Honeck was the conductor. Piemontese and Manfred Honeck are recording both Brahms concertos in Leipzig. Jim Cunningham here. Our final nature stop is in the desert. Austrian composer and conductor

Manfred Honeck conducted Heliosis by Hannah Eisendahl with the Pittsburgh Symphony Orchestra. Hannah has been a conducting fellow at the Cabrillo Music Festival in Santa Cruz, California. She teaches composition at the Gustav Mahler Private University in Klagenfurt, Austria. This was the Pittsburgh Symphony premiere on March 29, 2025. This concert with a nature theme began with Beethoven's Pastoral Symphony, No. 6. We heard Iman Habibi with Every Tree Speaks, Jeder Baum Spricht, and the Liszt Second Piano Concerto from Francesco Piemontese, plus Hannah Eisendahl's Heliosis, and Piemontese played the Brahms Second Concerto with the Gewandhaus Orchestra. I would love to hear your thoughts, your suggestions, your favorite nature walk. Write to Pittsburgh Symphony Radio, 4802 Fifth Avenue, Pittsburgh, Pennsylvania, 15213. Attention, Jim Cunningham. You can send me an email, jcunningham@wqed.org. The retired principal trumpet of the Pittsburgh Symphony, George Vosburgh, told me that he could tell Louis Armstrong's trumpet in about 10 seconds of listening on the radio. Armstrong played at the home of the Pittsburgh Symphony, the Syria Mosque, in 1961, and he was a regular guest at the Crawford Grill and the Twin Coaches Nightclub. Those dates go back all the way to 1945. Louis Armstrong was captured in photos by Charles Teeny Harris. You can find the photos at the Carnegie Museum. Louis Armstrong famously sang, "I see trees of green, red roses too. I see them bloom for me and you." That's our plan for Pittsburgh Symphony Radio. Till next time, when we'll bring more blue sky, Jim Cunningham. Brian Savar assembles this broadcast. He is the program and production manager for WQED-FM. The recording and mastering engineer at Hines Hall is Harold F. Chambers III. The Spanos Group of Raymond James suggests we get outdoors, providing retirement and estate planning for our region since 1980. For information about the Spanos Group of Raymond James, 866-916-RETIRE. 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Member New York Stock Exchange, SIPC. 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
3: Just like Beethoven's mastery of the symphony made other composers hesitate to follow in his footsteps, Haydn's mastery of the string quartet made Beethoven pause for quite a bit before diving into that end of the chamber music pool. And while he was working his way up to the string quartet, he stretched his wings with a series of string trios. He wrote three of them, each one more adventurous, more Beethovenian than the last. From APM, American Public Media, this is Performance Today. I'm Valerie Kaler. On the way, Beethoven's String Trio No. 3 in concert at Guarneri Hall in Chicago. And right now, a short collaboration between violinist Daniel Bernard Romain and Philip Glass. This is a composition by Romain, very much in the style of music by Philip Glass. It's called Divergence. Daniel Bernard Romain playing violin, Philip Glass playing the piano.

Divergence, written by Daniel Bernard Romain, a piece very reminiscent of the style of composer Philip Glass. As a matter of fact, Philip Glass played piano on that recording. Daniel Bernard Romain played the violin. Daniel Bernard Romain, violinist and composer, a fascinating American musician who sometimes just goes by the initials DBR. From APM, American Public Media, this is Performance Today. I'm Valerie Kaler. Glad to have you along for today's musical adventures and discoveries. Let's begin our tour of concert highlights in Chicago with music by a young Beethoven. He was in his late 20s when he wrote his Opus 9 string trios. And as it happens, two-thirds of this trio are former P.T. Young artists in residence. Cellist Tim Petrin joined us in 2017. Violist Jordan Bach was here in 2019. They're joined by violinist Elizabeth Fayette for the string trio in C minor by Beethoven.

Beethoven was in his late 20s when he wrote that piece in Vienna, 1798 or so, string trio in C minor. We heard it from a concert at Guarneri Hall in Chicago. Elizabeth Fayette played violin, Jordan Bach, viola, and Tim Petrin was the cellist. At the time of that concert, they were calling themselves Trio Ad Libitum. Ad Libitum in music means freely or according to one's wishes. A musician might ad-lib the tempo, or maybe make a part of the melody in one section. Some musicians might choose to play a part or sit out. It's all up to choice. In a more general sense, though, ad libitum can be used to describe anything that happens as often or as infrequently as necessary or desired. So I find this trio's name incredibly appropriate. Trio Ad Libitum chose to play together officially for just a few months, and then they decided it had truly happened ad libitum, just as often as they felt necessary. They all went on their separate ways to pursue other creative ventures. No hard feelings. Coming up, the pen is mightier than the sword, and much more musical. A gendarme sets aside his weapon to compose a symphony.

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3: 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Joined by Delia Rigal, Cesare Siepi, Vedora Barbieri, and Robert Merrill, conducted by Fritz Stiedry. 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
0: Joseph Bologna, one of the first musicians of African descent to have a prominent role in European classical music. He was a central part of the music scene in Paris in the 1770s and 1780s, a great violinist, conductor, and composer. He was a master swordsman in the King's Guard and a good pal of Marie Antoinette. Because of those alliances with the monarchy, his music fell out of favor in France after the Revolution. Under Napoleon, his music was banned. Many of his manuscripts were destroyed. Recently, though, Joseph Bologna's work has started to spark the interest of musicians and scholars, and his music is finally getting played more and more in recent years. Joseph Bologna, Chevalier de Saint-Georges. Here is his Symphony No. 1 from a concert in Charleston, South Carolina. Jean Montez conducting the Color of Music Festival Virtuosi.

The Symphony No. 1 by Joseph Bologna, Chevalier de Saint-Georges. Music he wrote in Paris probably around 1780 or so. We heard it from a concert at the Color of Music Festival in Charleston, South Carolina. Jean Montez conducting the Color of Music Festival Virtuosi. Joseph Bologna, a man of many talents, one of the first musicians of African descent to have a prominent role in European classical music. Born in 1745 in the

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0: Sibling rivalry. It's not always a thing. Take the Williams sisters, who were always each other's number one fans, even when one sister's win came at the expense of the other. When Serena beat Venus in the 2002 French Open, Venus delightedly hopped off the podium, grabbed a camera, and joined the press photographers taking photos of her sister, the champion. Australian guitarists and brothers, Ziggy and Miles Johnston, have each other's backs, too. Each boy got a guitar when he turned 5, first Ziggy, then Miles, 2 years later. They took Suzuki lessons together. Both went to the Juilliard School, but they found it didn't feel great to face each other in competitions. And as emerging artists, whenever one brother would get offered a solo gig, he'd ask, "Do you want a duo instead?" Unlike Venus and Serena, Ziggy and Miles have officially gone all in as duo partners. No competition, just all the fun of making music together as a package deal. Let's drop in on Ziggy and Miles having a little fun in concert in Clemson, South Carolina. They're playing a musical portrait of composer Cecchino Gonzaga from the suite Ritratos by Radames Natali.

0: one movement from a suite of musical portraits by Radames Niatali. We heard the suite played by Australian brothers Ziggy and Miles Johnston at Clemson University in Clemson, South Carolina. That concert, part of the Lillian and Robert Utzi Chamber Music Series. And about Ziggy's name. Yep, that's his real name on his birth certificate, and it is indeed a reference to David Bowie and his Ziggy Stardust persona. Ziggy's parents are big fans of David Bowie. It wasn't until Ziggy was 2 months old that they realized their son shared a birthday with his namesake as well. No spiders from Mars in concerts with Ziggy Johnston. He performs all over the world with his younger brother, Miles, as the Ziggy and Miles guitar duo. 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I'm Valerie Kaler. 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
0: From APM, American Public Media, this is Performance Today. I'm Valerie Kaler. We usually think of 12 midnight as the witching hour, the time when fear lurks around every corner and breathes from the shadows. But 12 noon in the broad daylight? Usually not scary. Unless you've heard the old Slavic myth of Lady Midday, the noon witch. She is terrifying. And in the story, an unexpected encounter with her leads to terrible consequences for a mother and her child. Czech composer Antonín Dvořák used that tale as the inspiration for this piece, The Noonday Witch. It's on the way from a concert in Lucerne. One of the things I love seeing in any discipline, sports or education or radio or music, is when great artists acknowledge their roots, their forebears, when they give credit, say they're standing on the shoulders of giants, when they honor the people and the places that have shaped them. In 2018, Adolphus Hailstork paid tribute to a city that provided him with a lot of opportunities early in his career, in this piano quintet. Members of the Harlem Chamber Players here with the opening movement of Hailstork's Detroit Quintet.

That was the opening movement of Adolphus Hale Storck's Detroit Quintet, that movement called Detroit Grit. More from Adolphus Hale Storck on the way. From APM American Public Media, this is Performance Today, taking you to concerts around the world. I'm Valerie Kaler. On the way this hour, a highlight from a faculty recital at the Manhattan School of Music and a not-for-kids folktale brought to gruesome life by Antonin Dvorak. Right now, a little dance, Pequeña Charda. Pedro Iturralde was a talented woodwind player and composer. His claim to fame was pioneering what became known as flamenco jazz, mixing traditional Spanish music with jazz. He was 20 years old when he wrote this dance for sax and piano. This performance of an arrangement for four saxophones comes from the Cirrus Quartet in concert at Dendrinos Chapel and Recital Hall in Interlochen, Michigan. They started their concert with this piece, walked out to applause, and launched into Pequeña Charda by Pedro Iturralde.

0: Csárdás is a Hungarian dance that alternates between slow and lyrical, fast and intense. We heard Pequeña Csárdás, a little Csárdás, written by the father of flamenco jazz, Spanish composer Pedro Iturralde. The Cirrus Quartet gave that performance as part of the Interlaken Presents series at Dendrinos Recital Hall in Interlaken, Michigan. Hey, are you sleeping? Are you sleeping? There's no sleeping in chamber music. A wake-up call from Adolphus Hailstork coming up next on APM's Performance Today.
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0: Illustrious American composer Adolphus Hailstork celebrates his 85th birthday this year. Among his compositions, quite a few works written in response to difficult or violent moments in history. Hailstork says, as a composer, he hopes he can encourage people to contemplate the subject at hand. And he adds, quote, "Music is comforting for some, and for other people, it's awakening. I have no interest in lulling people to sleep." Here's a piece from 1985, his piano trio, a piece that opens with a lament in remembrance of the Jewish Holocaust. Daniel Epstein is at the piano, Xiao Wang playing the violin, and Ben Larson on cello. They gave this concert at the Manhattan School of Music in New York City. The Piano Trio by Adolphus Hailstork.

0: American composer Adolphus Hailstork wrote that piano trio in 1985. We heard it from a faculty recital at the Manhattan School of Music in New York City. Daniel Epstein at the piano, Zhao Wang played violin, and Ben Larson was the cellist. Adolphus Hailstork says he hopes, after listening to his works and thinking about the music, audience members feel a determination to make a better culture. American composer Adolphus Hailstork. In a moment, a frazzled mom, a misbehaving child, and what was supposed to be an empty threat. A fairy tale with zero happily ever after ahead. 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
0: In Antonín Dvořák's musical telling of a Czech folktale, Lady Midday, or, as he called it, the Noonday Witch, he gives each scene, each mood, each character its own melodic theme. He sets the scene with a jaunty, cheerful summer day. Mom's doing some chores, and her young son is playing. And then he starts misbehaving. Shrieking, maybe? His mom says, "Pipe down, or the noon witch is gonna get ya." He's quiet for a bit, and then he gets even more rambunctious. A full-on tantrum. Mom scolds him again, then, to her great horror, the noon witch actually shows up. A dark shadow emerging from a cloud of mist. And then a frantic chase. At the end of the chase, we hear 12 bells striking noon. Dad arrives home for lunch and starts playfully calling out for his son and wife. He gets more and more frantic, searching desperately. And then, he sees them, looking tranquil, mom apparently asleep, holding the boy in her arms. But that relief is short-lived as he realizes that while trying to protect the boy, mom has inadvertently smothered him to death. A dark story about when empty threats become horrific reality. The Noonday Witch by Antonín Dvořák.

We normally think of 12 o'clock midnight as the witching hour, that scary time where evil lurks around every corner and shadows whisper our darkest fears. But 12 noon, in broad daylight, usually not so scary, unless you're familiar with the Slavic myth of Lady Midday. A mother tries to get her whinging child to behave by threatening him with the boogeyman, or in this case, the boogeywoman. She discovers too late that the witch is real, and the consequences are terrifying. Antonín Dvořák was inspired by the myth of Lady Midday when he wrote that symphonic poem, The Noon Witch. André Orozco Estrada led that performance of the Lucerne Festival Orchestra at the Lucerne Festival in Switzerland.

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4: 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For example, this piece, Variations on a Theme by Chopin. The composer isn't hiding anything. Theme and Variation, coming up.

Written 50 years after his famous violin concerto, the ripe old age of 78. That's the Andante from the Serenade for Strings by composer Max Bruch. George Hansen conducting the Wuppertal Symphony Orchestra. The man still had it. Hi, I'm Jake Armerding. It's a pleasure to listen to music with you. Thanks for being here. Here's the great Gabriel Fauré. It's a piece called After a Dream. You're going to hear other composers later in the hour who honored Fauré with their own compositions. For now, here's Emmanuel Despeix.

Après un rêve, after a dream. Doesn't sound like it was altogether a pleasant dream. Maybe not too unpleasant. Kind of in the middle. A mixed dream. By Gabriel Fauré. 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Here's a composition that emulated Gabriel Fauré's work. It's a piece called Nights by the French composer Florent Schmitt.

0: David Robertson conducting the Monte Carlo Philharmonic Orchestra, performing Nights by Florent Schmitt. Federico Monpo variates Chopin, coming up.
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3: If you're friends with any artists, or if you are one, then you know what I mean when I say artists are some of the hardest working people you'll ever meet. They have a passion they want to share with the world, and they sacrifice a lot to make it happen, often working multiple jobs just so they can create. Rachmaninoff balanced three careers as a composer, conductor, and pianist. He got by as a successful pianist, but it wasn't fulfilling. His passion was composing, but that's not what people wanted from him, so he nearly gave up. It took years of perseverance to fight for his compositional passion, and because of that grit, we have this, his symphonic dances. This slice of that work is on the way. I'm Melanie Renata. This is Music Through the Night. What do you think? Would you take one high-quality item or many mediocre ones? Quality over quantity any day of the week, right? Well, on this day, you get that. The one and only clarinet concerto composed by Johann Stamitz, an 18th century work rediscovered in the 20th century, a shining star ever since. Here it's performed by clarinetist Andreas Ottensommer and the Potsdam Chamber Academy.

0: clarinetist Andreas Ottensommer and the Potsdam Chamber Academy with what's considered the first true clarinet concerto, that of Johann Stamitz. I'm Melanie Renata with an adventurous guitar concerto in just a moment. This is Music Through the Night.
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0: There's an energy in Brazilian music, a buzz, rhythms that just sparkle, a storytelling vibe that flows throughout the melodies. All of that was poured into this guitar concerto by Brazilian composer Francisco Mignone, guitarist Fabio Zanon performing with the São Paulo Symphony.

guitarist Fabio Zanon and the Sao Paulo Symphony, with a mix of intimate moments and brilliant bursts of sound, what you can expect from phenomenal Brazilian classical music, a guitar concerto from Francisco Mignon. That healthy dose of passion continues here with a piece from Rachmaninoff. His truest passion was composing, but he had to really fight for it, and that perseverance paid off. This is just a slice of his symphonic dances performed by the Royal Philharmonic. I'm Melanie Renata. This is Music Through the Night.

0: Dang, getting you pumped for a Friday, I guess. Some powerful jazz-like rhythms punching through that third movement of Rachmaninoff's Symphonic Dances, his Opus 45. Enrique Batiste at the podium conducting the Royal Philharmonic.
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0: In the 1790s, Austrian composer Franz Joseph Haydn made two trips to London. Travel that resulted in two commissions, his celebrated sets of London symphonies. This is part of the second set. Some of those symphonies have really cute nicknames like The Surprise, The Miracle, each name, of course, describing a small part of the symphony. This one has a name. What do you think it is? I'll share its name and have it for you in full in about 30 minutes or so. I'm Melanie Renata. I'm so glad you're here. This is Music Through the Night.

Have you ever heard someone humming or whistling a tune, and you know it, but you just can't quite place it? Well, to composer Carlos Guastavino, that's exactly what he considered to be success in the world of musical composition. He wanted to hear people whistling his tunes, and this work from him has a couple of those earworms. You might find yourself humming it later today. It's his three Argentinian cantilenas and finale. Here's the Camerata Bariloche.

Camarada Bariloche with just one of more than 500 works from Argentine composer Carlos Jostivino, his three Argentinian cantilenas and finale. 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I'm Melanie Renata. Glad to have you here for some music through the night. Through the dark of this night, you just sort of stumble musically here and fall into a moment of romance. A work that takes you dancing in a field of flowers, Samuel Coleridge Taylor's Romance of the Prairie Lilies, performed by the RTE Concert Orchestra, Adrian Leeper at the podium.

0: No surprise that type of work is referred to as a dream poem. Fever dream poem, if you ask me. Samuel Coleridge Taylor's Romance of the Prairie Lilies, the RTE Concert Orchestra performing. I'm Melanie Renata with one of the last symphonies from the father of the symphony just around the corner. 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
0: Once upon a time, Franz Joseph Haydn heard his music played by an orchestra much larger than he'd ever heard it before. 300 London musicians got him hooked on that large scale sound. He wrote for that sort of performance for his 101st symphony, and audiences loved it, of course. It's known as the clock due to the ticking rhythm in the second movement. Here it's performed by a smaller orchestra, only about 50 musicians or so. It's the Austro-Hungarian Haydn Orchestra.

0: Charming and elegant symphony number 101 in D major by Haydn, known as The Clock. Adam Fischer at the podium there, conducting the Austro-Hungarian Haydn Orchestra.
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0: Felix Mendelssohn was 17 when he wrote his first string quintet, and the fingerprints of a musical genius were everywhere. A young man obsessed with Shakespeare, steeped in Bach, and constantly surrounded by poets and philosophers at his family's home, the kid was cultured from the get-go. And this work carries that energy. But after a dear friend and mentor of Mendy's died, it opened up an emotional world for him, and he reopened the score for this work and revised the 4 fast movements to carry something a little deeper. You'll feel the grief pour in and the sunshine lift you right back out of it later this hour. I'm Melanie Renata. This is Music Through the Night.

A smattering of sounds of grief begin this hour. First with a piece here of English Renaissance music, which was a time sort of filled with these sorts of elegies. This is Lord of Salisbury, Pavon, and Galliard by Orlando Gibbons.

0: That work is so old.
1: How old is it?
0: It's so old that it is part of the first printed collection of keyboard music in England. Lord of Salisbury, Pavon, and Galliard by Orlando Gibbons, pianist Stuart Goodyear performing. 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I'm Melanie Renata, glad to have you here for some music through the night. You start off slowly wandering through the damp wilderness, and then some gorgeous views here in Johan Svendsen's Norwegian Rhapsody No. 4, the South Jutland Symphony, performing.

0: The South Jutland Symphony with a patchwork of Norwegian sounds. A smorgasbord, if you will. Well, I think actually in Norwegian that's a cold boar or something. Anyways, Johan Svendsen's Norwegian Rhapsody number 4. I'm Melanie Renata. This is Music Through the Night. And there's a gentle twinkle of guitar that shines through the night in just a tick.
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0: You go on a journey under the stars with this work. A hike through a musical atmosphere. A piece called The Abbey Wood Trail. Composed and performed for you here by the incredible Dale Cavanaugh.

just so pleasant. Guitarist and composer Dale Kavanagh with her work Abbey Wood Trail. If you liked the sounds of that, chances are you'll like our guitar stream at our website, earclassical.org. If you want company with Ear Classical, well, that's why I'm here. Hi, I'm Melanie Renata. You're listening to Music Through the Night. And this work is a blend of youthful joy with moments of grief-filled realization of the brevity of life. Mendelssohn's First String Quintet in A Major.

0: pain and passion blended into that string quintet. Felix Mendelssohn's first in A major, his opus 18, House Music, performing.
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0: Beethoven was not really a modest man, especially when it came to the piano. When he performed his music, he made sure everyone in the room knew who exactly was sitting at the keyboard. And yet, inside this fiercely competitive spirit, something warm and generous poured out. A piece so bright, so full of life, that audiences gave it a nickname Beethoven himself never chose, never disputed. Sometimes a piece of music simply tells you exactly what it is. It's spring. His fifth violin sonata in F, and it's on the way. I'm Melanie Renata. This is Music Through the Night. Imagine stepping onto the podium for your first major performance, having had zero rehearsal. That's exactly what a young Richard Strauss did in 1884 when he conducted the premiere of this, his Suite for 13 Wind Instruments in B-flat major, a moment he had no idea would be the moment that launched his career. Here's the Netherlands Wind Ensemble.

0: quite the peppy piece that some say is the piece that effectively jump-started the career of composer Richard Strauss. It's his suite for 13 wind instruments in B-flat major, his Opus 4, Ido de Wart, conducting the Netherlands Wind Ensemble. I'm Melanie Renata, with a bit of a song to lure you into the depths of the ocean in just a minute. You're listening to Music Through the Night.
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0: In Greek mythology, a siren's song lures sailors into the dangers of the sea. And that was the idea behind this pretty work by Lily Boulanger, Les Sirènes.

0: a beautiful, vibrant conversation between violinist Anansufi Mutter and pianist Lambert Orkus. The Spring Sonata, Beethoven's Violin Sonata No. 5 in F major.
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0: In World War I, in a German internment camp, the ugliest and unlikeliest of places, is exactly where composer Edgar Bainton found creativity. In the 4 years he spent as a prisoner of war, Bainton was placed in charge of all of the music at the prison camp. He found a way to transform that unspeakable tragedy into harmony. With his fellow musicians at his side, he created works that spoke to the enduring spirit of hope and humanity, and this is one of those pieces. It's coming up. I'm Melanie Renata. Please stay with me.

Just a nice casual musical stroll into your Friday morning. The Eduardo Mata University Youth Orchestra with the Minuetto by Ricardo Castro. I'm Melanie Renata, so glad to be with you as your day begins. Even if you're a fellow third shifter, hey, the shift is waning, yes, but the day is on the horizon. Happy Friday. The life of British composer Edgar Bainton was a series of remarkable turns, from a childhood piano prodigy to a wartime detainee. He wrote this work while detained as a prisoner of war. It's a proclamation of the resilience of the human spirit. It's three pieces for orchestra.

the BBC Philharmonic with the work written when all hope seemed lost. A Glimmer of Light from the Tragedy of War. Three pieces for orchestra by Edgar Bainton. I'm Melanie Renata. And that light just gets brighter and brighter and even more joyful here. The Third String Quartet in C by Chevalier de Saint-Georges. Here's the Arabella String Quartet.

0: A bit of a get up and go in that string quartet number 3 in C major by Chevalier de St. George, the Arabella String Quartet performing. I'm Melanie Renata, and you'll want to get ready for something pretty grand in just a moment.
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0: The Girl from Arles was a 5-act play that flopped, probably because of the music. For 5 acts, Georges Bizet wrote 27 different numbers. Critics claimed it had far too many overtures. Well, Bizet made lemons out of lemonade and squeezed 2 suites out of that play. This is his 2nd suite from The Girl from Arles. Here's the Berlin Philharmonic.

0: The Berlin Philharmonic with a shot of musical caffeine. The girl from Arles Suite No. 2 from Bizet. I'm Melanie Renata, and you can take a moment to catch your breath. Some free-flowing water music just ahead.
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0: George Friedrich Handel's Water Music was originally performed at a Royal River Party, where crowds tried to catch a listen from barges and boats. Well, you don't have to fight for room to experience it at all here. The English Chamber Orchestra performing it for you. Well, performing the Water Music Suite No. 3 in G. John Elliott Gardner at the podium.

0: music that was a hit on stage and on the Thames. George Friedrich Handel's Water Music Suite No. 3 in G, John Elliott Gardiner conducting the English Baroque Soloists.
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0: What would you guess is humanity's oldest instrument? 30 years ago, an old archaeological site in Slovenia, the femur bone of a cave bear was uncovered, roughly 50,000 years old. And it pretty convincingly resembled what would be an early version of the flute. It's now known as the Neanderthal flute. The flute being tied to our species' beginnings. That's just a little cool tidbit, don't you think? The flute shines in this concerto. In just a bit, I'm Melanie Renata. Please, stay with me.

A flowing and graceful work from Cécile Chaminade. Of course it is. It's called Scarf Dance, or Opus 37, the National Orchestra of Metz Grand Est performing. A very good morning to you, my friend. It is 6 past the hour. I'm Melanie Renata. Happy Friday. Let us step joyfully into this day. A sweet blink and you'll miss it moment here. It's called Love's Joy, by 20th century composer Fritz Kreisler.

Violinist Kyung-hwa Chung weaving through the notes of pianist Philip Moll for Love's Joy by Fritz Kreisler. I'm Melanie Renata. I'm so glad you're here. Thanks for sharing some time and space with me. This piece of music is going to serve up a twittering spring vibe. Belgian flutist Barthold Quicken playing alongside Tafel Music. He plays historical instruments and focuses on Baroque music. Here, however, he dips a little into the classical era. A flute concerto in G major by Carl Stamitz.

0: The flute, an instrument that started its life as a femur bone of a bear. Just a little tidbit out of nowhere for you. Flutist Bartold Kuyken and Tafel Musik with the Flute Concerto in G by Carl Stamitz. I'm Melanie Renata. Go ahead, settle in. There's the sway of a lullaby in just a minute.
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like waltzing through the morning clouds. Harpist Katrin Finch and Sinfonia Kimri with a lullaby for Peggy by John Rutter. John Rutter, there, conducting. You step now into a musical world that's a swirl of Respighi's early 20th century skill, mixed with his love, of course, for 16th and 17th century sounds. Blended together, you get his set of three suites called Ancient Airs and Dances. This is the third one, performed by the Orpheus Chamber Orchestra.

0: born from music meant for the lute. The Orpheus Chamber Orchestra with Respighi's Ancient Airs and Dances Suite No. 3. A Melanie Renata, and as you're born into another day, a piece to put a pep in your step in just a tick.
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0: This work was written to honor a bunch of authors and journalists, and that's really the only reason Johann Strauss Jr. gave it the cheeky name Morning Papers Waltz. 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

0: Well, maybe it is that time to get up and read your morning paper. The morning paper's Waltz by Johann Strauss Jr., the Vienna Johann Strauss Orchestra performing. I'm Melanie Renata. Thanks for sharing some time and space with me this morning. Be good to yourself today, and be good to your neighbor too, okay?
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4: Nature is such a rebel. You want to relax near a lake? Huh. Here's some storm clouds. That wedding that's been planned for months? Hope you like your cake soggy. No matter how certain the forecast, nature, as innocent as it may seem, finds a way to push back against your plans. The Lochte Symphony Orchestra unleashes that same defiant electricity later this hour. I'm Vernon Neal. Let's first take a look back in the history books.
5: This is the Composer's Datebook for May 22nd. I'm John Burge. The German composer Richard Strauss wrote his first song at age 6 and his last at age 84, a year before his death in 1949. 4 of his last songs were for soprano and orchestra. These 4 last songs, as they came to be known, were premiered in London at the Royal Albert Hall on today's date in 1950. Strauss had written to the great Norwegian soprano Kirsten Flagstad, suggesting, "I would like to make it possible that the songs should be at your disposal for a world premiere with a first-class conductor and orchestra." Flagstad did sing the premiere performances with the first-rate Philharmonia Orchestra of London, conducted by the legendary German conductor Wilhelm Furtwängler. In addition to those performers, credit for the realization of Strauss's request is also due to an unlikely and exotic patron of the arts, namely the Maharaja of Mysore, who put up a cash guarantee for the Strauss premiere. And since he could not be present himself, the Maharaja asked that the premiere be recorded and the discs shipped to him in Mysore. The Maharaja had wanted to be a concert pianist, but the deaths of both his father and his uncle forced him to succeed to the throne in 1940 at the age of 21. In addition to underwriting the Strauss premiere, the young Maharaja championed the music of the Russian composer Nicholas Metner. And in 1945, the creation of the Philharmonia Orchestra of London as a recording ensemble for the enterprising EMI producer Walter Legg. Composer's Datebook is produced by APM, American Public Media, in conjunction with the American Composers Forum, reminding you that all music was once new.
4: Virginia Eskin opens the morning at the piano with a slice of American ragtime history. Here's some Pickles and Peppers by Adeline Shepherd.

Pickles and Peppers, some ragtime tunes from Adelyn Shepherd. It was performed by Virginia Eskin at the piano. George Gershwin was once nestled up at a grand Hollywood hotel when he was commissioned to craft this music you're about to hear. It was a sequence for the latest Fred Astaire and Ginger Rogers cinematic outing. He delivered a miniature that captured everyone's favorite phenomenon. You, a puppy, and the fight to go left as that puppy tries to pull you right. Leonard Slatkin leads the St. Louis Symphony Orchestra in Gershwin's classic known as Walking the Dog.

Nothing like taking a quick walk around the block with a headstrong puppy. The St. Louis Symphony and Leonard Slatkin with George Gershwin's Walking the Dog. Brahms's music tends to be weighty. You might even call it intellectual. But his first serenade is way more lighthearted. Here's a movement from his first serenade that balances a nod to his musical heroes, Haydn and Beethoven, with a move away from his usual weighty mood. Bernard Haitink leads the Royal Concertgebouw Orchestra.

0: the Royal Concertgebouw Orchestra and Bernhard Haitink with the Rondo from Brahms' Serenade No. 1. Straight ahead, you'll hear a march from Gustav Holst.
1: 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Ticket information and more at playhousemurray.org. The Jeffers Bend Environmental Center hosts the 25th annual Tate Kids Fishing Day tomorrow from 9 to noon. Lunch will be provided. 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
0: Gustav Holst was a big believer and a champion of the local ensemble. He crafted this next piece as a challenge for a national brass band competition. The opening march captures the soul of British folk song with a little modern drive to it. Eugene Corcoran leads the North Texas Wind Symphony. Here's the march from Holst's Moorside Suite.

The North Texas Wind Symphony and Eugene Corcoran with The March from Gustav Holst's Moorside Suite. Sibelius originally composed what you're about to hear for a student-led historical pageant. Now that sounds kind of cute. But what Sibelius wrote was a score that pushed back against intense political pressure at the time. Osmo Vanska leads the Lahti Symphony Orchestra. Here's the Corellia Overture.

0: Sir Charles Mackerras and the Prague Chamber Orchestra with the opening movement from Mozart's Jupiter Symphony. Coming up, you'll hear an operatic fantasy on four hands and then a sunny Italian concerto for the classical guitar. You stay right there.
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0: Giuseppe Martucci lived for just the massive emotional scale of the opera house, yet he chose to take that energy and channel it through the intimate lens of the keyboard. In this fantasia, he takes little bits from Verdi's Un ballo in maschera and transforms them into some next-level dialogue forehands. Here's pianists Pietro Spada and Giorgio Cozzolino. This is Martucci's Fantasia on Un ballo in maschera.

pianists Pietro Spada and Giorgio Cozzolino with Martucci's Fantasia on un ballo in maschera. I'll close the hour out with the final movement from Mario Castelnuovo Tedesco's Guitar Concerto No. 1.

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0: The boom of thunder, the sudden flash of lightning, the creaks and the shadows produced by forces outside of your control. That relentless nature of a storm is what created this masterpiece. Pianist Vanessa Perez performs Chopin's iconic Raindrop Prelude later this hour. I'm Vernon Neal. Let's start on a smoother note in the streets of Manhattan. Violinist Nadia Salerno-Sonnenberg joins viola player Masao Kawasaki and cellist Mats Lidström to perform a jazz-inspired classical intimacy, Cole Porter's Night and Day.

Cole Porter's Night and Day, performed by Nadia Salerno Sonnenberg, with Masao Kawasaki and Mats Lidstrom alongside. The Baroque era in France was defined by aristocratic poise. You would hear brief dances that were composed, honestly, just to mirror court life. Jean-François Dandreau offers exactly that kind of structure in this rondo you're about to hear. Here's that rondo performed by the Stuttgart Brass Quartet.

The Stuttgart Brass Quartet with Jean-François Dandrieu's Rondeau. Claude Debussy wanted his nocturnes to capture the fluid textures of light and atmosphere rather than any rigid musical narrative. In Fêtes, or Festivals, he painted a picture of a nighttime carnival. That sounds like fun. Where suddenly a procession appears from the shadows and then slowly dissolves back into the night. Eric Kunzel leads the Cincinnati Pops Orchestra. Here's Debussy's Fêtes.

And there goes that procession fading away. Eric Kunzel and the Cincinnati Pops Orchestra with Fate from Claude Debussy. Straight ahead, I'll bring out the theatrics with some Arthur Sullivan.

Arthur Sullivan was the melodic machine behind the most celebrated comic operas of Victorian England. Like this one you're about to hear, that sticks its tongue out at the traditional opera. Here's the Pirates of Penzance Overture. Sir Neville Mariner leads the Academy of St. Martin in the Fields.

the Academy of St. Martin in the Fields and Sir Neville Mariner with Pirates of Penzance Overture from Arthur Sullivan. This next tune was almost lost to time had it not been for Peter Warlock. Thanks to his love for the Renaissance, he brought back to life a set of 16th century dances from an old instructional manual, as one does. Here's his Capriole Suite. Jonathan Rees leads the Scottish Ensemble.

the Scottish Ensemble with Peter Warlock's Capriole Suite. Vivaldi wrote his fifth flute concerto just to show off the agility and the expressiveness of the instrument. It takes a ton of breath control to pull this one off. Flutist Lisa Beznasiuk joins the English concert under Trevor Pinnock.

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Coming up, you'll take a look inside a rain-soaked sanctuary in Mallorca.

pianist Vanessa Perez performing here. The quiet, brooding atmosphere of this timeless keyboard favorite. Here's Chopin's Raindrop Prelude.

Chopin's Raindrop Prelude, performed by pianist Vanessa Perez. Schubert was only 18 when he wrote this Third Symphony. This was at a time when he was still working as a schoolmaster, but he was just daydreaming about the symphonic stage. Here's a final movement. Nicholas Harancourt leads the Berlin Philharmonic.

0: Nicholas Harnoncourt and the Berlin Philharmonic with the finale to Schubert's Third Symphony. I'm Vernon Neal. 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
0: Right outside your front door, maybe even right under the leaves, there's a secret gala taking place. That hidden world is captured in the butterfly's ball.

You'll celebrate alongside some of those winged beasties later this hour. I'm Vernon Neal. Good morning. Gustavo Dudamel leads the Simón Bolívar Youth Orchestra in the rhythms of Congo del Fuego by Arturo Márquez.

the Congo del Fuego. The magnetic seguidilla from the opera Carmen marks the exact moment the lead character uses the power of her voice as a tool for liberation. You're about to hear the voice swapped out for the cello in a second, but the drama sticks around. Saul Gabetta is the soloist with the Prague Philharmonic Orchestra under the direction of Charles Olivier Monroe.

0: the Segedia from Georges Bizet's Carmen, performed by the Prague Philharmonic Orchestra. Saul Gabetta was the cellist. Straight ahead, you'll take a trip to the Ballet Bar with the Royal Danish Philharmonic.
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0: This next suite puts you right in the mix in a conversation between the woodwinds. It was written to highlight the many distinct personalities you'd find in a modern wind ensemble. Here's the little suite.

The Little Suite, performed by the Aeolus Wind Quintet. Danish composer Herman Lovenskiold crafted a musical legacy that centers on his historic contribution to the world of ballet. His score for La Sylphide features this reel that channels the raw energy of a Scottish village celebration. David Garforth conducts the Royal Danish Philharmonic.

the Royal Danish Philharmonic with The Reel from La Cephile from Hermann Löwenthal. Let's see what the butterflies are up to. These next two pieces that I'm about to play for you celebrate the elusive butterfly.

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Come take up your hats and away let us haste to the butterfly's ball and the grasshopper's feast. Rumen Gamba leads the BBC National Orchestra of Wales. Here's some music inspired by a children's poem about the hidden world of insects and animals. It's the butterfly's ball.

0: Not one, but two pieces celebrating Lepidoptera, the fantastic butterfly. You heard Emil Sore's Butterfly, followed by Frederick Cohen's The Butterfly's a Ball. And coming up, you'll hear the raw energy of Robert Schumann's chamber music masterpiece.
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0: Just a minute ago, I played two pieces that celebrates the elusiveness of the butterfly. This next piece is the finale from Schumann's third string quartet, and in a way, it's still kind of in that same butterfly-ish theme. It just never seems to fully rest. The Dover Quartet performing this brilliant study in momentum. Here's the finale from Schumann's string quartet number 3.

The Dover Quartet with Robert Schumann's finale from his string quartet number 3. Emmanuel Chabrier was the spark for an entire generation of composers. Here's a movement from his comic opera, The King in Spite of Himself, the Fête Polonaise to round out the hour. Sir John Elliott Gardiner leads the Vienna Philharmonic.

0: massive. That was the Vienna Philharmonic performing Emmanuel Chabrier's Fête Polonaise from The King in Spite of Himself from Emmanuel Chabrier. I'm Vernon Neal. Head over to yourclassical.org to check out Anthony Parther's episode of Rhapsody in Black.
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3: 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I'm Valerie Kaler. This is Ulali singing rattle songs from their album Mok Chi. Composer Jared Impechahachaha Tate remembers the first time he heard this album in 1994.
4: It's phenomenal. It was transformative. It was one of those moments where I was like, well, you know what? Everything I write has got to try to be this good. And I'm like, all right, I can't escape the bar. Their creativity in modernizing our native music is unbeatable. It's incredible and so inspiring. And again, I can't ignore the bar.
3: Jared Tate recently created a new arrangement of rattle songs for the Dover Quartet. We'll hear transformative music transformed again this hour on PT. A couple years ago, violinist Rachel Lee Priday released an album called Fluid Dynamics, inspired by an oceanographer's study of ocean currents and fluid dynamics. Cellist composer Paul Wianco's contribution to that album was Waterworks, inspired by the violence and energy of a whirling red vortex. Wianco said something about the rapid changes, alterations, additions to the constant energy of the vortex speaks to my music well. Here's Waterworks by Paul Wianco, played by violinist Rachel Lee Priday.

0: Rachel Lee Pryde with Waterworks by Paul Wianco. Wianco as cellist, ahead. From APM, American Public Media, this is Performance Today, taking you to concerts around the world. I'm Valerie Kaler. Every year here on PT, we are proud to showcase several young artists in residence, top students from top conservatories and schools of music all around the country. This has been going on for more than 30 years now. So at this point, many of our former PT young artists have substantial careers in music, including violinist Simone Porter. She was 18 when she was a PT young artist in 2015. Now in her late 20s, she's playing on major stages all around the world. The PT team bumped into her recently at Summerfest La Jolla in California. She shared what's special for her about playing at that end of summer festival.
1: The caliber of the people you get to play with is kind of unbelievable, honestly. And I think it creates an environment in which we are all so inspired to do our best for one another. And I'm not going to say it's not without nerves, but it feels very generative. It's rather than something bearing down, I have to be good, it's like I want to rise up to this occasion.
0: Let's drop in on a concert with violinist Simone Porter. She's joined by Blake Pouliot on violin, another former PT Young artist, by the way, Matthew Lipman playing viola, Paul Wianco on cello. They're playing a piece that American composer Terry Riley wrote in 1980. It's simply called G Song.

Music in the key of G minor with four lines repeating and overlapping. A piece called G Song, written in 1980 by American composer Terry Riley. Simone Porter and Blake Pouliot played violins. Matthew Lipman, viola. Paul Wielko was the cellist. They gave that concert at the Conrad Prebys Performing Arts Center in La Jolla, California, a concert during the annual Summerfest presented by the La Jolla Music Society.

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0: Time for your daily dose of vitamin Sunčana, musical sunshine by Croatian composer Blagoje Berza. The setting is a glorious summer day in Dalmatia. The noonday bells ring out majestically across sun-drenched fields where the peasants work and sing under the glaring heat. You hear the horns with a pealing of bells, with oboe and clarinet providing pastoral piping, and at the end of that long, hot day, the weary peasants still sing. Orchestrally, of course, in this symphonic poem, Sunčana polja, or Sunny Fields, by Blagoje Berza.

Sunchana Polja, Sunny Fields, a symphonic poem written in 1919 by Croatian composer Blagoje Berza. We heard it from a concert in

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0: When I was introduced to the sounds of Ulali just a few months ago, I was floored.

0: Ulali is a native women's a cappella trio founded by Puro Fe Crescioni. This is from their 1994 album, Mach Chi. Chickasaw composer Jared Impachaha Tate had the same reaction when he first heard the album in 1994. He told me the album was a revolution for him. He said Ulali modernized native music with their harmonies and beautiful textures, and they set the bar incredibly high. One of Tate's favorite tracks on the album is Rattle Songs by Puro Fe. It's a tribute to all of Puro Fe's native cousins throughout North America, in the style of rattle music or shell-shaking music. Tate recently made an arrangement of Rattle Songs for the Dover Quartet. I asked him how it felt to work with a piece that was so meaningful to him.
1: So when I first heard the Mach Chi album and the Rattle Songs, the feelings I felt immediately were love, beauty, hope, and joy. And I just was so inspired, and I felt like a gate had been opened, a gate of purpose and direction and permission and just encouragement to achieve the same things in my music. I couldn't have been inspired more.
0: And how do you feel when you hear that music funneled through you and through the Dover Quartet?
1: I don't feel worthy. It's complicated because the original to me is the best. And I pray I'm doing justice. I will say that when I did hear their album for the first time, I immediately heard or like reorchestrations of it in classical instruments as you know, just because that's what I like to do. And so I feel, you know, I feel a lot of honor when I hear those because I got to express to them what their music means to me through the medium that I work in best.
0: First, Tate transcribed the Rattle Songs, and then he had to balance staying true to Puro Fe's intentions while also creating a unique offering for a classical quartet. That meant, in some cases, walking a fine line with effects. For example, there is a notable absence of rattles.
1: Without the rattles, I was challenged to capture the feelings that the music gave me just with the quartet and with no vocals. So there's a couple of spots, you know, like where Camden on the cello, he's actually got a kind of a rhythm that's going on. It's just consistent. So it gives a sense of the drive of having percussion, but not overt and not to be campy. I just wanted to have the sense of that.
0: Okay. So it's not like vegan food where they try and make it look like a piece of turkey. It's just like, this is just

0: It's its own thing.
1: It's not tofurkey. That is absolutely correct. You know, actually, that's a really good example because, you know, if you just try to imitate, then it just sounds stupid. You know, the challenge is to find the right balance of putting in new artistry, but yet keeping the ethos.
0: Let's hear Jared Tate's arrangement of Rattle Songs by Cura Fey, the Dover Quartet on stage at Shriver Hall in Baltimore, Maryland.

Rattle Songs by Pura Fe Crescione. Music originally written for Pura Fe's women's trio, Ulali. We heard an arrangement for string quartet by Jared Impichahachaha Tate. The Dover Quartet gave that performance as part of the Shriver Hall Concert Series in Baltimore, Maryland.

0: Our technical director here at PT is Craig Thorson. 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
0: When he was here in the U.S. in 1928, French composer Maurice Ravel picked up a few things. His pal George Gershwin took him to a jazz club in New York one night. And as they listened to the music, Ravel had a question. Why are these cigarettes being offered by the club called grass? From APM, American Public Media, this is Performance Today. I'm Valerie Kaler. Gershwin helped his friend learn about jazz and a few other things. Coming up, pianist Lise de la Salle plays the results of Ravel's trip to New York City, his piano concerto in G. It's on the way later this hour from a concert at the Aspen Festival in Colorado. That whip-smart piano concerto by Ravel coming up in just under 30 minutes. Right now, a bit of solo piano from Lise de la Salle. Sergei Rachmaninoff, famous for his big brash piano concertos, huge orchestral tone poems, and thundering works for piano, also wrote some sweet little pieces. Here's one. Well, at least it starts sweetly. The Italian Polka by Rachmaninoff, played by pianist Lise de la Salle.

That was French pianist Lise de la Salle from her album When Do We Dance? She played an Italian polka written by Russian composer Sergei Rachmaninoff. Lise de la Salle is back later this hour with a French concerto from a concert in America. From APM American Public Media, this is Performance Today. I'm Valerie Kaler, glad to have you along for today's adventures and discoveries. We're about to hear a work written by a young man with big ambitions, ambitions he would fully realize in his life and in this work. Richard Strauss was the young man, and he made a big splash in conducting circles when he stepped in for conductor Hans von Bülow as soon as the older man resigned. Right around that same time, when he was in his early 20s, Strauss was hard at work as a composer as well. And he was working on some of his biggest pieces, like his tone poem Death and Transfiguration, for example. He was also working on some smaller scale music, including the sonata you're about to hear. From a performance at Beston Hall at Nazareth University in Rochester, New York, here's the opening movement from the violin sonata in E-flat by Richard Strauss, with violinist Juliana Atiti and pianist Chao-Wen Cheng.

0: violinist Juliana Ataide and pianist Chaowen Cheng at Nazareth University in Rochester, New York, with the opening movement of the violin sonata in E-flat major, a youthful work from Richard Strauss. That concert presented by the Society for Chamber Music in Rochester. Violinist Juliana Ataide became the concertmaster of the Rochester Philharmonic Orchestra in 2005. She was 24 years old, the youngest person in that gig since the orchestra's founding in 1922. She's still concertmaster with the RPO in Rochester, often performs concertos with that group and others around the country, and she teaches violin at the Eastman School. Wonderful to hear her and Chaowen Cheng bring that Strauss. In a moment, exploring beyond the edges of the map. This is Performance Today from APM.
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0: If you enjoy looking at old maps, you might come across the phrase terra incognita. It means unknown or unexplored territory. In his later years, saxophonist and composer Wayne Shorter was fascinated by this idea as a metaphor for personal growth. What is the unknown or undiscovered in ourselves, in our minds, in our experience, in our perspective on the world? As he saw it, it takes tremendous courage to realize how much of this world we don't know and will never know, to accept that and to be okay with it. Inspired by that notion, Wayne Shorter wrote a piece called Terra Incognita. Let's hear it with the Imani Winds in concert at the University of Georgia Performing Arts Center. Terra Incognita by Wayne Shorter.

0: Terra Incognita by Wayne Shorter. The Imani Winds gave that concert at the University of Georgia Performing Arts Center in Athens, Georgia. When Wayne Shorter wrote that music, he was thinking about all the unknowns in our lives, the unexplained territory we all encounter. He felt that uncertainty was not hopeless or scary. He thought about how fun it was to explore that uncharted territory within ourselves. That's what he was after in his piece, Terra Incognita. Wayne Shorter was a legendary jazz saxophonist and composer. He played with the Jazz Messengers with Miles Davis. He was a founding member of the group Weather Report, and he helped pioneer what came to be called fusion music, pulling together strands of jazz and rock and more. Wayne Shorter died in 2023 at the age of 89. Glad to share that performance of his piece, Terra Incognita. Lots of ways for you to hear it again on the PT page, where we keep audio archives of our shows for 30 days after the initial broadcast, and on your smart speaker. The magic phrase is play the station performance today. 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
0: 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As Maurice Ravel was working on the smart, quirky piano concerto we're going to hear next, he had to take a little break from composing in order to attend a tribute concert, a concert in his honor. He seemed kind of embarrassed by all the to-do, said to his friends that the tickets were so expensive that he felt lucky to get in for free. Anyway, he came back, resumed work on the concerto, which was originally meant to be for his own use. But Ravel was suffering from a type of neurodegenerative disease. Researchers now think it was something within the frontotemporal dementia spectrum. Sadly, by the time the concerto was finished, he just didn't have the capacity to perform it, but he was able to conduct the premiere. Ryan Bancroft is the conductor in our Ravel today, leading the Aspen Chamber Symphony with pianist Lise de la Salle soloing. It starts with a whip crack. Yep, a whip crack, played by the percussion instrument known as a slapstick.

Maurice Ravel's Piano Concerto in G Major. That sparkling performance took place under the Klein Music Tent at the Aspen Music Festival and School in Aspen, Colorado. French pianist Lise de la Salle was the soloist, with Ryan Bancroft leading the Aspen Chamber Symphony. Our staff here at PT is senior producer Catherine Slusher, producers Megan Oglesby and Kathleen Bradbury, associate producer John Goman, music blogger David Kemp. Our classical digital producer is Inez Guanches.

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3: I always think of the opening bars of this piano concerto by Rachmaninoff as a phoenix rising from the ashes and brushing dust off her wings and flying eventually. That's kind of what Rachmaninoff was experiencing personally. He pretty much had a psychological breakdown just before this. There she goes. And came back to the world with this, the Piano Concerto No. 2, coming up in about 15 minutes.

The Battle Suite by Samuel Scheidt with the American Brass Quintet. Coming up, a wonderful work for strings by Puccini and more. I'm Lynn Warfel. Welcome to Friday. Glad you're here. It's the 22nd of May. This is today's daily download. 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This is the Enzo String Quartet and Puccini's Chrysanthemums.

It's a beautiful work for a chamber ensemble, Chrysanthemums by Giacomo Puccini with the Enzo String Quartet, and you can have that as the daily download today. 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This is a work by Alphonse Hesselmans, a Belgian harpist, composer, and teacher. He initially studied in Strasbourg with his father and then moved to Stuttgart and other places and went to the Paris Conservatory, where he was professor of harp for a number of years. This is his work called Will o' the Wisps. It's played by Suzanne MacDonald.

0: Wasn't that just adorable? Will-O-The-Wisps by Alphonse Hesselmans with Suzanne McDonald.
1: 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The Jeffers Bend Environmental Center hosts the 25th annual Tate Kids Fishing Day tomorrow from 9 to noon. Lunch will be provided. 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
0: Well, this is the hot ticket in the concert world now. Yuzha Wang and the Los Angeles Philharmonic, led by Gustavo Dudamel, in the fabulous second piano concerto by Sergei Rachmaninoff. It was kind of his re-entry into the world after suffering from really severe depression after his earlier works didn't go so well, and he was really questioning everything he thought about himself and his talent. Didn't need to do that.

0: Wow. The Piano Concerto number 2 in C minor, Rachmaninoff's music with Yuzha Wang and Gustavo Dudamel leading the Los Angeles Philharmonic Orchestra.
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0: If you are a music educator or have somebody in your household you are teaching music, this is a great way to teach them about a leitmotif, or as comedian Anna Russell said, a signature or theme tune of a character. In the Steppes of Central Asia has three. There's the hoofbeats of the camels. There are the tune of the visitors from the east returning back home, and the tune of the Russian soldiers escorting them on their way back home. In the Steppes of Central Asia is the little tiny tone poem, I guess, really, and it's played here by the St. Louis Symphony Orchestra. They're led by Leonard Slatkin.

0: And the visitors disappear into the sunset. Well, no, I guess it would be the sunrise. In the Steppes of Central Asia, music by Alexander Borodin. The St. Louis Symphony Orchestra was led by Leonard Slatkin, with the leitmotifs, the signature tunes of the animals, the Russian soldiers, and the visitors from the east returning back home again. I love that story. Hope you enjoyed the music. Thanks for your company. I'm Lynn Warfel.
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You know, there are a lot of famous people who change their names because when they register with the performing arts unions, whether it's Screen Actors Guild or Actors Equity, there was already someone registered with that name. Michael Keaton was really born Michael Douglas, but you know who Michael Douglas is, and he already had the name. Katy Perry was Katherine Hudson, but she changed her name not to be confused with Kate Hudson. And so on, and so on. Well, this music, the title of this work by Camille Saint-Saëns, was changed not to be confused with a work that Hector Berlioz wrote called Benvenuto Cellini. So, Saint-Saëns called it Ascanio. It's coming up.

A beautiful melody, I think. Gustav Mahler's Morning Walk from Songs of a Wayfarer, performed by pianist Claudius Tansky, who for a long time, and I think still, is on the faculty, on the piano faculty at the Mozarteum in Salzburg. More great music coming up, so stay there if you can. Be great. Welcome to Friday's Music. I'm Lynn Warfel, and really nice to have you here. This is some of the music that Mendelssohn loved so much and wrote about A Midsummer Night's Dream. He was so taken by the play. This is the Scherzo and Intermezzo, the Cleveland Orchestra led by George Zell.

0: A couple of selections from A Midsummer Night's Dream. The music by Mendelssohn. That was the Scherzo and Intermezzo with the Cleveland Orchestra. 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
0: This is music by Sofia Gubaidulina. She was born in October of 1931, a Soviet and Russian composer. Mostly she wrote a lot of sacred music in a very modern vein, and her compositions were praised for their emotional intensity. This is just one that's for fun. From her musical toys, this is The Drummer with Jenny Lind.

From Musical Toys, The Drummer by Sofia Gubaidulina. She was one of the outstanding composers of the former Soviet Union who was so disfavored by the authorities, including the KGB, but whose work was frequently commissioned by international orchestras elsewhere. And so she had stardom that kind of preceded her when she finally went to other places. She died in Germany in March of 2025. That was Jenny Lind playing piano, by the way. This is music by Camille Saint-Saëns. He changed the name, although the story is pretty obvious when you look at the plot of Ascanio. It's basically based on the play Benvenuto Cellini, but he did not want the confusion with the Berlioz opera of the same name. Here's the ballet music from the third act of Ascanio with the Malmö Symphony.

0: Ballet music from the opera Ascanio, the title Camille Saint-Saëns gave to his opera about Benvenuto Cellini, because he didn't want to be confused with Berlioz's work. The Malmö Symphony, led by Jun Merkel.
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0: We're going to wrap up with some Bach, the Prelude and Fugue, St. Anne. The BBC Philharmonic Orchestra plays it. The orchestration is by Andrew Davis, who also is conducting.

0: The arrangement was by Andrew Davis, who also was conducting the BBC Philharmonic Orchestra, the E-flat major prelude and fugue based on the hymn tune St. Anne, music by Johann Sebastian Bach. 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

This music is considered the high point of Danish romanticism in music. A lot of lyricism with Nordic folk-inspired melodies. It's by one of Denmark's favorite sons, the composers Niels Gade. His third symphony comes up in just about 15 minutes.

Obad by Emmanuel Chabrier, and that was performed by Angela Hewitt. Let's see, what do we have coming up in this hour? Oh, a trumpet voluntary that you may recognize, and a symphony by Nils Gade. I'm Lynn Werfel. Welcome. Here's the Cincinnati Pops. They're led by Eric Kunzel, the overture to Dona Diana by Emil von Resnicek.

The Donna Diana Overture, Beautiful Diana, with Milvon Reznicek's music played by the Cincinnati Pops, led by Eric Kunzel. This is music from Zara Lavina, a Soviet pianist and composer, a canzonetta played by cellist Ringela Rimka and Maria Letberg on piano.

0: A canzonetta by Zara Levina, a Soviet composer. Ringela Rimka was the cellist, the pianist Maria Letberg. 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
1: 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The Jeffers Bend Environmental Center hosts the 25th annual Tate Kids Fishing Day tomorrow from 9 to noon. 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
0: This is one of the symphonies by Danish composer Niels Gade, who passed away just before Christmas of 1890. And boy, he was really talented. He was a violinist, an organist, a teacher, and a conductor. And he was part of the school of composition music in Danish history that's known as the Danish Golden Age. He was born in Copenhagen. His father made instruments. This is his third symphony. It dates from 1847, and it's performed here by the Stockholm Sinfonietta, led by Nemi Järvi.

0: The Third Symphony in A Major, the Opus 15 publication of Danish composer Niels Gade, and that was the Stockholm Sinfonietta led by Nema Järvi. Coming up next, it's music from a man responsible for making a whole lot of weddings possible.
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0: This is music from Jeremiah Clarke, who actually was not given credit for a number of works he wrote, including the famous Prince of Denmark's March, which is commonly called the Trumpet Voluntary, which serves as a processional for so many weddings. Yeah, for a long time they attributed that and I think another work or two, at least, of Jeremiah Clarke's, and said that Purcell wrote them, Henry Purcell, but they were wrong, and it's been corrected in recent years. Here is the Trumpet Voluntary Suite by Jeremiah Clarke with John Wallace and William Boughton leading the English String Orchestra.

0: There you have it. That part of it used in so many weddings. And for a long time, Jeremiah Clarke didn't get the credit for that trumpet voluntary tune, Prince of Denmark's March, that was given to Henry Purcell, but he didn't write it at all. So now he gets credit for it. Jeremiah Clarke's Trumpet Voluntary Suite, ending with the voluntary, John Wallace, the trumpeter, and William Boughton leading the English String Orchestra. 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
0: There are a bunch of strange traditions in the world of theater. I'll tell you about a couple of them. Superstitions abound. For instance, I was taught early on in theater school, you never whistle in the dressing room, no hats on the bed, never wish somebody good luck, you may know that one, it's always break a leg, and you never, ever mention the name of Shakespeare's Scottish play as anything other than the Scottish play. But I will tell you that when it comes to this second movement of Beethoven's Ghost Trio, his student Carl Czerny wrote that it reminded him of the ghost scene at the opening of Shakespeare's Hamlet, and he poo-pooed the notion that it came from the witches' chorus for, you know, the Scottish play. The Ghost Trio, coming up.

Pianist Issa Takana Mason playing the impromptu number 2 in B minor by Samuel Coleridge Taylor. Next, we celebrate the season and we take on something a little supernatural by Beethoven, although that's probably not what he originally had in mind. It's what a lot of people heard in the Ghost Trio. So stick around if you can. That'd be great. I'm Lynn Werfel, and welcome if you're just tuning in. This is the In Spring Overture by Hungarian composer Carl Goldmark with the Budapest Philharmonic.

The Overture in Spring by Carl Goldmark, and that was the Budapest Philharmonic Orchestra. This is a waltz from Masquerade by Aram Khachaturian, and it's played by Salou Salon.

0: Salut Salam was the ensemble, and it was the waltz from Masquerade by Aram Khachaturian.
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0: Chamber music by Beethoven. Now the piano trio number 5, called The Ghost because of the second movement. Everybody thinks it's undeniably eerie sounding. You can see if you agree and if the moniker sticks. Beethoven's music here played by the Weiss Kaplan Stumpf Trio.

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0: We're going to wrap up with a hymn tune that I think began, has its origins in Ireland, Be Thou My Vision, this arrangement by David Gillingham, and it's the North Texas Wind Symphony. They're led by Eugene Corporan.

0: It's a pretty arrangement of that Irish hymn tune, Be Thou My Vision, David Gillingham's arrangement, and that was the North Texas Wind Symphony performing that, and they were led by Eugene Corporan. Thanks for your company on this Friday. I'm Lynn Warfel.
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3: It's astonishing to think about how very important Howard Hanson was in the history of American music. When Hanson was born in 1896, the town of Wahoo, Nebraska had about 2,000 residents. It was a community with growing importance in both agriculture and transportation, but the fine arts? Not so much. Howard Hanson would go on to become a well-respected composer, conductor, and educator. In the years that he held sway as director of the Eastman School of Music, that esteemed institution turned out generations who followed in his footsteps. I'm Mindy Ratner, an excerpt from a late Howard Hanson ballet on the way.

Hans Christian Lumbi called that the Queen Louise Waltz. Giordano Bellincampi conducted the Tivoli Symphony Orchestra. I'm Mindy Rantner. It's great to have your company for classical music on a Friday. We have a long holiday weekend coming up, and so it seems just right to play some really wonderful music as we have a little extra time to relax this weekend. The Brandenburg Concerto No. 6 by Bach on the way in the course of the hour. A Song Without Words by Felix Mendelssohn, and some Brahms based on a theme that he thought was by another famous composer. More on that and the music, too, later in the hour. The month of May is Mental Health Awareness Month, and every weekday at this time, we invite you to pause, take a breath, and step into a piece of music like this one by Gabriel Fauré.

12 cellists of the Berlin Philharmonic, led by Wilhelm Kaiser Lindemann, in the Pavan by Gabriel Fauré. The last work that American composer Howard Hanson completed was a ballet suite for chamber orchestra called Nymphs and Satyr. The year was 1979. Interestingly, Hanson, I never really thought about this before, but Howard Hanson, in writing this piece, followed in the footsteps of Mozart and decided to exclude the flutes. But he wrote a really cool solo for bassoon in this scherzo.

0: think I knew the tune before I knew the title. That was the scherzo from a ballet by Howard Hanson called Nymphs and Satyr. Holly Blake played bassoon. Daniel Spaulding conducted the Philadelphia Virtuosi Chamber Orchestra. So Howard Hanson left the flutes out of the orchestration for Nymphs and Satyr, and Johann Sebastian Bach left out the violins in some of his music, a piece we'll hear in just a moment.
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0: So if you're scratching your head and wondering what piece was it that Bach wrote that has no violins, the answer is the Brandenburg Concerto, number 6.

0: the Academy of Ancient Music, minus the violins. Everybody else conducted by Christopher Hogwood in the Brandenburg Concerto No. 6 by Johann Sebastian Bach.
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2: When George Frideric Handel relocated to London, he led an orchestra whose members were some of the finest instrumentalists of their time. 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
0: A well-known tune by Felix Mendelssohn.

Nothing says spring quite like Spring Song, one of the songs without words by Felix Mendelssohn, violinist Anna Sophie Mutter with Andre Previn at the piano. And Johannes Brahms, writing on a theme he very much liked, the Variations on a Theme by Haydn.

0: Variations on a Theme by Haydn by Johannes Brahms, although the theme was actually the St. Anthony Chorale. Daniel Barenboim, the Chicago Symphony.
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0: It's not too much of a stretch to say that Isaac Albéniz was a first-rate tour guide. That might not be what you expected me to say. And yes, he was a first-rate composer, and that's how he introduces us to his native country. Whether it's a region or a city, Albéniz made each really special to us, made us want to travel there. I'm Mindy Rattner. This hour, we are going to Granada, courtesy of guitarist Nicola Hall, who plays music from the Spanish Suite.
4: This is the Composer's Datebook for May 22nd. I'm John Burge. The German composer Richard Strauss wrote his first song at age 6 and his last at age 84, a year before his death in 1949. 4 of his last songs were for soprano and orchestra. These 4 last songs, as they came to be known, were premiered in London at the Royal Albert Hall on today's date in 1950. Strauss had written to the great Norwegian soprano Kirsten Flagstad, suggesting, "I would like to make it possible that the songs should be at your disposal for a world premiere with a first-class conductor and orchestra." Flagstad did sing the premiere performances with the first-rate Philharmonia Orchestra of London, conducted by the legendary German conductor Wilhelm Furtwängler. In addition to those performers, credit for the realization of Strauss's request is also due to an unlikely and exotic patron of the arts, namely the Maharaja of Mysore, who put up a cash guarantee for the Strauss premiere. And since he could not be present himself, the Maharaja asked that the premiere be recorded and the discs shipped to him in Mysore. The Maharaja had wanted to be a concert pianist, but the deaths of both his father and his uncle forced him to succeed to the throne in 1940 at the age of 21. In addition to underwriting the Strauss premiere, the young Maharaja championed the music of the Russian composer Nicholas Metner. And in 1945, the creation of the Philharmonia Orchestra of London as a recording ensemble for the enterprising EMI producer Walter Legg. Composer's Datebook is produced by APM, American Public Media, in conjunction with the American Composers Forum, reminding you that all music was once new.

Prelude number 1 by Marie Szymanowska, played by Anna Chiborowska. It's always nice to have company for classical music. I'm Mindy Ratner. I'm glad I have yours on this Friday. A concert waltz by Alexander Glazunov coming up in the course of the hour. And we have a couple of pieces that take us to Spain. One by a Spaniard, Isaac Albeniz, and the other a Russian, Nikolai Rimsky-Korsakov. More about that and the music on the way. And something to maybe give us an excuse to pick up our feet a little bit. This is the Slavonic Dance number 2 by Antonín Dvořák.

George Sell and the Cleveland Orchestra with the Slavonic Dance No. 2 by Antonín Dvořák. 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Music for your dancing or listening pleasure on a Friday. Yevgeny Svetlanov with the Philharmonia Orchestra. This is the Concert Waltz No. 1 by Alexander Glazunov.

0: Yevgeny Svetlanov and the Philharmonia Orchestra with us on a Friday with the Concert Waltz No. 1 by Alexander Glazunov. And we're headed to Spain in just a moment.
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We are going someplace warm and sunny, I think. Here's guitarist Nicola Hall with a movement from the Suite Española by Isaac Albéniz. This is Granada.

That's music originally for piano. We heard guitarist Nicola Hall with Granada, the opening movement from the Suite Española by Isaac Albéniz. The Russian Nikolai Rimsky-Korsakov wrote some Spanish music too. This is the Capricho Español.

0: turns up the heat a little bit. The Capriccio Español by Nikolai Rimsky-Korsakov. The London Symphony Orchestra was conducted by Antal Dorati.
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Music from, oh, centuries ago, a tune for which John Playford gets credit. It's called Sweet William.

It's only a minute and 10 seconds long, so you don't get to do the dance too often. The tune called Sweet William, published by John Playford. Who knows, maybe he wrote it too. And we heard a recording by the Toronto Consort. This next music is by Antonio Vivaldi. We are still in spring, although meteorologically, summer begins on the 1st of June. So, with that in mind, this is Summer from the Four Seasons, violinist Enrico Onofri with Il Giardino Armonico.

0: violinist Enrico Onofri and Il Giardino Armonico with Summer from the Four Seasons by Vivaldi.
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5: Hello and welcome to Classical Guitar Alive. I'm Tony Morris. Classical Guitar Alive is broadcast thanks to the generous support of the Augustine Foundation and the Kadosky Family Fund and Charles and Taco Parker and by Augustine Strings, makers of classical guitar strings since 1947. And thanks to a gift in loving memory of Adam Bratcher. Thanks for joining me for this week's edition of Classical Guitar Alive. We have music by Fernando Sor, George Gershwin, Castelnuovo Tedesco, and more. We'll start with Filomena Moretti performing the first movement of Fernando Sor's Sonata in C Major, Opus 15.

George Gershwin's Rhapsody in Blue, performed by the Assad Duo. Mario Castelnuovo Tedesco's Guitar Concerto No. 1 is one of those great examples of beautifully sunny and optimistic pieces that were written during some very dark times. The piece was written and premiered in 1939 when Mario Castelnuovo Tedesco was forced to flee Italy and settle in the United States. We'll hear it performed by John Williams and the English Chamber Orchestra, conducted by Sir Charles Groves.

John Williams and the English Chamber Orchestra, conducted by Sir Charles Groves in the Guitar Concerto No. 1 by Mario Castelnuovo Tedesco. We'll close this week's edition of Classico Guitar Alive with Natalie's Sonata for Cello and Guitar. It's performed by Odair Saad and cellist Edmond Carlier.

0: Closing this week's edition of Classical Guitar Alive, we've just heard guitarist Odair Assad and cellist Edmond Carlier performing the Sonata for Cello and Guitar by Brazilian composer Radames Nhatali. You've been listening to Classical Guitar Alive. Classical Guitar Alive is broadcast worldwide thanks to the generous support of the Augustine Foundation and the Kadosky Family Fund, and Charles and Taco Parker, and by Augustine Strings, makers of classical guitar strings since 1947, and thanks to a gift in loving memory of Adam Bratcher. Classical Guitar Alive is a nonprofit organization based in Austin, Texas. Music by pluck-stringed instruments like the guitar, the harp, and the ancient lyre have been used in healing for over 3,000 years. 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I'm Tony Morris. 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
5: Hello there, and welcome to Exploring Music. This is Paul McLaughlin. All this week, we've been asking this question, okay, what else have you got? We've been asking this of composers who are particularly well-known for a single piece of music, sometimes to the detriment of their other pieces. In today's program, we're largely listening to the music of the English composer Gustav Holst, who, of course, is identified forever with the planets. Let's hear the first of these. Mars, the Bringer of War, James Levine conducting the Chicago Symphony.

No one, I don't care who you are, can ignore that piece of music. Music of Gustav Holst, The Planets. We heard the first movement, Mars, the Bringer of War. James Levine conducting the Chicago Symphony Orchestra. Holst had become very interested in a lot of rather esoteric topics as he was a young man in London at just the turn of the century. He had started by studying Hindu at the university, taught himself Sanskrit to the extent that he was able to read the great Hindu classics, and started to make his own versions of that. And Holst said that about the planets, he wasn't taking the Western traditional ideas of the planets. It was largely Eastern. That was what fascinated him most. But I suppose that this might tell us that all across the world, no matter whether you grew up in the East or the West, the planet Mars, the red planet, feels like trouble, like war. This music was composed during the very opening years of the First World War. Holst had not observed tank warfare. No one knew at that time about aerial bombing or the great guns that would be used or poison gas. But somehow, in the sense that Marshall McLuhan talked about artists being able to see over the horizon like a distant early warning system, Holst seemed to catch in that movement the horror which was about to spring forth on the European continent from 1914 to 18. Wow, what a piece, Gustav. So may we ask very politely, what else do you have? Well, here's a piece. Holst was a working musician. He was a poor kid. He needed to work and make a living. So he was playing in all sorts of bands around London and teaching wherever he could find a job. And for most of his life, that place was the St. Paul School for Girls, for whom he wrote a lot of music, a school in a part of London called Hammersmith. Here's a piece for girls' voices, sung actually by women here. This is Paul Spicer with the Finzi Singers. It's a setting for 8 female voices of Ave Maria, a double chorus. Beautiful, soulful music which will calm down the mood after the horror of Mars, the Bringer of War. Holst's Ave Maria.

Beautiful music, isn't it? Christoph Holst, a setting of Ave Maria for eight women's voices. That was Paul Spicer conducting the Finzi Singers. Christoph Holst, the inveterate, very proud trombone player, played in a lot of the orchestras around London, even played for Richard Strauss when Strauss came as a guest conductor to London. And Holst delighted in writing for some of the bands, the military bands they played in, factory bands in some cases. He created two suites for band, which are really the foundation of English wind band writing. The first suite, which we're going to listen to now, is in three movements. The first movement marked Chaconne. It's a ground bass variations form. Here's the tune. Eight simple measures in three-quarter time. That goes over and over and over again. So here are the three movements then that make up the first suite in E-flat for military band of Gustav Holst. Chaconne, Intermezzo, and March. Dennis Wick conducting the London Wind Orchestra.

Music composed in 1909 by Gustav Holst, the first suite in E-flat major for military band, Chaconne, Intermezzo, and March. That was the London Wind Orchestra, marvelous performance. Dennis Wick, who's a very well-known trombonist himself, was conducting that performance. You're tuned into Exploring Music, and all week long we've been asking the question, okay, what else you got? And we're getting some very wonderful answers from Gustav Holst. Yes, I wrote The Planets, but that's not the only piece I wrote. Drop us a line. Let us know how you like this sort of show. Write to us at exploringmusic@wfmt.com. Now, I'd mentioned that Gustav Holst had a mystical side to his nature. Holst grew up pretty conventional, English Catholic family. I guess that's not the most conventional thing to begin with. But as he went on, the East particularly called to Gustav Holst. And even when Holst turned to Christian themes, he had very much his own take on them. We're going to hear a big piece which I've only now come to discover. I'm wild about it. It's called The Hymn of Jesus, composed in 1917. It's on the text of the apocryphal Acts of St. John, which Holst himself translated. You'll hear very modern sounding music. This comes just 2 years after the premiere of Holst's suite, The Planets, had made an enormous success in London. And now it seems in this music as if Holst has discovered yet another planet. In the opening prelude, we'll hear a chorus chanting, and you'll hear the men, a few tenors he writes in high baritones, chanting the old text, Pange lingua gloriosa, sing my tongue, the glorious battle. And get set, when we move from the prelude to the hymn, the words are, glory to thee, Father, and you'll notice for sure. Richard Hickox, London Symphony Orchestra and Chorus.

When I am gone, ye shall know who I am, for I am in no wise that which I now seem. It's the story of Christ taking leave of this earth. We've just heard music of Gustav Holst, The Hymn of Jesus. That was Richard Hickox conducting the London Symphony Orchestra and Chorus. Music first heard in the year 1920. But let's go back now and get one more taste of Holst's big hit, his chart topper, The Planets, which premiered in 1918 and has never been off the charts since. Let's hear the fourth section called Jupiter, the Bringer of Jollity. Once again, James Levine and the Chicago Symphony Orchestra.

If Falstaff could dance like Baryshnikov, I think he'd want to dance to this music. Jupiter, the Bringer of Jollity, music of Gustav Holst. James Levine conducting the Chicago Symphony Orchestra. Bravura performance. Of course, bravura music is not all that Holst wrote. He turned in the 1920s especially to pursuing an opera based on a Hindu text, Savitri, which is based on the old Sanskrit writings, and never abandoned his love of English folk song, which turns up in his music again and again. You hear it even there in the Jupiter, Bringer of Jollity. That's an English folk song in the middle of that big orchestral display piece. We're listening now to music of Holst, written right at the end of his life, from a piece for string orchestra, the Brook Green Suite. And I'm thinking of all these composers we listened to this week who are so famous for a single piece. One tune kept coming back to me again and again. I wonder if you know it.

Ring a bell at all? I learned that piece from my father. He loved classical music, didn't read a note, but had learned to play on the harmonica and the accordion, all these tunes, mostly from the operatic repertoire. He loved that piece. It's Toselli's Serenade. Toselli's an interesting creature. Born in Florence in 1833, he was a marvelous pianist. He married a duchess. She was a Habsburg, Luisa Antoinette Marie of Austria, Tuscany. Married just a few years, they broke up. He actually wrote a book of memoirs, which made him even more famous. And he's known for this piece, which he wrote when he was around 20 years old. It survived into the 1950s on American television. It was the theme song of the Goldbergs. Perry Como had a hit with this. Mario Lanza sang it. And now, thanks to my friend Andy Karzis from Chicago, we're going to hear Beniamino Gigli, the great Gigli, sing Toselli's Serenade.

Man, isn't that wonderful? That recording is probably 80 years old. Beniamino Gigli singing Toselli's Serenade, music of Enrico Toselli. Marvelous piece, and Toselli's soul hit. But it's still around. I remembered it. Jose Carreras has been singing it recently in concerts. I was unable to find a recording of this in all of New York, or all the places I looked anyway. And my producer, Noel Morris, said, call Andy Karzas, who has this great show on WFMT called From the Recording Horn. I wrote to Andy by email. He called me the next day and said, Bill, I got 5 recordings of this, but my favorite is this one of Gigli. So thanks so much to Andy for this beautiful recording. Thanks to you for joining us this week as we asked this very embarrassing question. Okay, that's great. So what else have you got? Well, we got a lot. It was fun sharing it with you. Stay tuned. More great stuff coming up right here.

0: 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Our production assistants are Ella Pinsloop, Eric Opland, Adela Skoronsky, and Weston Williams. Rebecca Neistat is the WFMT production and syndication manager. 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I'm Bill McLaughlin. 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
5: 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Lyric tenors, dramatic tenors, but these are all among my favorite recordings by tenors. And it starts with this one, the aria Salut des Mers from Charles Gounod's Faust, sung in a recital in 1950 by Giuseppe Di Stefano, one of the most naturally beautiful tenor voices, I think, ever. What is really astonishing about this particular recording, though, is the diminuendo that he does on the high C at the climax of the aria.